The soup, the soup, the soup, the soup, the soup, the soup, the soup, the soup.

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We're going to start a show. Now, some of you people have been with me before. You know it's going to be a tough grind. You're going to dance until your feet fall off. You're not able to stand up any longer, but we're going to have a show.

0: Thank you for purchasing the Rock Concert Instruction Manual. Now you can join the thousands of other satisfied rock stars who have used these helpful guidelines to create the perfect rock concert experience. Before we begin, here are a few warm-up exercises. Start by loosening your pelvis. The pelvis has a rich tradition of movement throughout rock history. You will need to find the pelvis movement that is right for you. Here's a rhythm for you to move your pelvis to. Now expand your movement exploration to include the rest of your body. As you move to the beat, you should begin to develop a repertoire of choreographed dance moves that you can use during your performance. Using choreographed dance moves is one of the best ways to deflect attention away from shortcomings in other areas, such as singing or instrument playing. Do not worry about how becoming fatigued from dancing might hinder your ability to sing or play your instrument accurately. Thanks to recent advances in backing tracks and lip-syncing technology, today's rock stars can focus their attention exclusively on choreography without being distracted by details such as hitting the right notes or expressing emotion. Now let's review some of the standard rock concert movements that you will want to perform with your audience.
1: It's time to start.

0: From Feature Story News in London, I'm Simon Gaitan. A cargo ship has reportedly been struck in the Strait of Hormuz amid contradicting claims on the status of US-Iran talks. US President Trump claimed talks would begin with Iran, but Tehran has denied it is in negotiations with the US. Jagruti Dave reports from Washington.
1: Many analysts looking at the pattern of this war will say it's Groundhog Day. We've seen the threats of serious military escalation, followed by a pause, a demand for a deal, and then the resumption of strikes over something like the Strait of Hormuz. And so there are patterns of similarities, but there are some differences as well. This time Iran saying it's not in talks with the US, despite Donald Trump's claim that Iran is begging for negotiations. Another difference is that we know from the Saudi Arabian press agency that the Saudi Crown Prince talked to President Trump, and there's clear concerns from the Gulf about regional security if there's an escalation. So it seems that there is more regional pressure at play here, with the threat of Iran hitting Gulf energy infrastructure in retaliation to US strikes. So there's clearly a growing move to try to bring diplomacy back on track, but both sides are very much doubling down on their positions publicly, so there's every chance we could see the same cycle repeated again, but with more serious repercussions regionally and for the global economy.
0: Overnight attacks by Ukrainian drones on Russia's two biggest cities killed six people and injured at least 10. Russia claims it has hit critical infrastructure in Ukraine. Daria Bundachuk reports more from Moscow.
2: Five were killed and six more injured in Tuesday's attack by Ukrainian drones on Moscow's outskirts. The region's governor Andrei Vorobyov said a warehouse caught fire. Another consumer goods warehouse was attacked near Russia's second largest city, St. Petersburg, with one civilian reportedly killed. At least 320 Ukrainian drones were shot down over Russian regions overnight. Meanwhile, Russia's military command reported it had hit seven dry cargo ships in the Ukrainian port of Nikolaev and Odessa in the Black Sea overnight.
0: EU interior ministers are meeting on Tuesday to discuss the Ceuta migrant crisis after calls for stronger border security. Ross Cullen reports.
3: EU interior ministers are meeting via video link on Tuesday to address the ongoing ramifications of the surge of some 60,000 people into the Spanish semi-enclave of Ceuta last week. Spain says almost all of the migrants who arrived have returned, though several thousand remain, hoping to secure a route to legal jobs in Spain. The rush on the border of an EU territory has worried many European leaders. Several governments called for Spain to be suspended from the Schengen passport-free travel area, and 22 EU countries signed a letter attacking Madrid's migration policies. The Spanish Foreign Minister José Manuel Álvarez stressed that it was Madrid itself that requested this week's talks because it wants to, quote, remind all EU member states that without solidarity, there is no Europe.
0: From Bureaus Worldwide, this is FSN.
4: With FSN Spotlight, I'm Simon Marks, looking today at the situation in Gaza after President Trump proclaimed last week that a deal had been done to secure the total disarmament of Hamas, a key requirement for any efforts to try and rebuild the territory. The President's Board of Peace claimed a roadmap had been finalized that would lead to the group voluntarily giving up its weapons.
5: The headline that Hamas agrees to disarm, it does overstate what's actually been settled.
4: Dr. Sajjan Goel, International Security Director for the London-based Asia Pacific Foundation, says there are lots of caveats that could still undermine the disarmament plan.
5: The parties appear to have accepted a framework under which Hamas and other factions would gradually place weapons and military infrastructure under Palestinian control and then eventually surrender governance and security functions to a technocratic authority. In return, Israel is then meant to end military operations and increase and allow aid to flow into Gaza over stages, but they still disagree over who moves first, what constitutes complete disarmament, and whether weapons are stored inside Gaza or removed altogether. So as you mentioned about caveats, there are a lot of them.
4: Hard right members of Prime Minister Netanyahu's government are openly hostile to the arrangement. National Security Minister Itamar Ben-Gvir called it unacceptable and said by restraining Israel's killing of Hamas leaders, it would provide the group with an opportunity to plan its next massacre on Israeli soil. With FSN Spotlight, I'm Simon Marks.
0: To recap the top stories, a cargo ship has reportedly been struck in the Strait of Hormuz amid contradicting claims on the status of US-Iran talks. US President Trump claimed talks would begin with Iran, but Tehran has denied it is in negotiations with the US. At least six people have been killed and 10 injured in overnight Ukrainian drone strikes on Russia. And EU ministers are meeting on Tuesday to discuss the Ceuta migrant crisis after calls for stronger border security. That's the latest feature story news. Simon Gaitan reporting.
6: Alright, this next tune goes out to all you fellas out there that just recently had a girl take off on you and you realize that your life's about to get a whole shit ton better.

0: All right. We play once a year at Kevin's party, whether he asks us to or not.
1: Exactly. Yeah, the bad is the important.
2: Here's a little song right now, ladies and gentlemen.

0: was a David Bowie song. I didn't screw it up, did I? Okay, but here's another one I could screw up.
1: What is it?
0: Am I gonna do this by myself?
1: Yeah, do it by yourself.
0: Okay, well, I think I'll try it in a different key. I'll try it in the normal key.
1: Yeah.
0: If it sounds bad, these people are just gonna have to wait.

you. Bob Seger and the Silver Bullet Band, thank you. Good night. Good night. And get high and have a good time. Thank you.

0: Yeah.
1: I said, baby, it just might be your man.
2: I hear that.
3: Amen.
1: I said, baby, it just might.

Thanks a lot, y'all. Nice to be here in Madrid.

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Have you been having a little fun? Thank you so much. I want to thank all the people from the board and everybody that helped to make this possible, that is allowing us to be able to perform for you, and want to thank you for requesting us. And I would like to do it again sometime if you would like to have us back. Thank you. Thank you very much. I'd like to say one other thing to you. Lucille, that's my guitar here. You know, we feel very good today. Very, very good. Very, very good. So we have a little tune. One last little tune we'd like to do for you. And it's called Please Accept My Love.

0: Sorry. You know I always... Did you just sing this verse?
1: I did.
0: Be your slave.
2: Does sound familiar.
0: Except I'm going to sing this. Until I'm dead and buried.
2: Right. In the right order.
0: Instead of...
2: Right.

0: in that.
1: From Feature Story News in London, I'm Simon Gaitan. A cargo ship has reportedly been struck in the Strait of Hormuz amid contradicting claims on the status of US-Iran talks. US President Trump claimed talks would begin with Iran, but Tehran has denied it is in negotiations with the US. Jagruti Dave reports from Washington.
2: Many analysts looking at the pattern of this war will say it's Groundhog Day. We've seen the threats of serious military escalation, followed by a pause, a demand for a deal, and then the resumption of strikes over something like the Strait of Hormuz. And so there are patterns of similarities, but there are some differences as well. This time Iran's saying it's not in talks with the US, despite Donald Trump's claim that Iran is begging for negotiations. Another difference is that we know from the Saudi Arabian press agency that the Saudi Crown Prince talked to President Trump, and there's clear concerns from the Gulf about regional security if there's an escalation. So it seems that there is more regional pressure at play here, with the threat of Iran hitting Gulf energy infrastructure in retaliation to US strikes. So there's clearly a growing move to try to bring diplomacy back on track, but both sides are very much doubling down on their positions publicly, so there's every chance we could see the same cycle repeated again, but with more serious repercussions regionally and for the global economy.
1: Overnight attacks by Ukrainian drones on Russia's two biggest cities killed six people and injured at least 10. Russia claims it has hit critical infrastructure in Ukraine. Daria Bundachuk reports more from Moscow.
3: Five were killed and six more injured in Tuesday's attack by Ukrainian drones on Moscow's outskirts. The region's governor Andrei Vorobyov said a warehouse caught fire. Another consumer goods warehouse was attacked near Russia's second largest city, St. Petersburg, with one civilian reportedly killed. At least 320 Ukrainian drones were shot down over Russian regions overnight. Meanwhile, Russia's military command reported it had hit seven dry cargo ships in the Ukrainian port of Nikolaev and Odessa in the Black Sea overnight.
1: EU interior ministers are meeting on Tuesday to discuss the Ceuta migrant crisis after calls for stronger border security. Ross Cullen reports.
4: EU interior ministers are meeting via video link on Tuesday to address the ongoing ramifications of the surge of some 60,000 people into the Spanish semi-enclave of Ceuta last week. Spain says almost all of the migrants who arrived have returned, though several thousand remain, hoping to secure a route to legal jobs in Spain. The rush on the border of an EU territory has worried many European leaders. Several governments called for Spain to be suspended from the Schengen passport-free travel area, and 22 EU countries signed a letter attacking Madrid's migration policies. The Spanish Foreign Minister, José Manuel Álvarez, stressed that it was Madrid itself that requested this week's talks because it wants to, quote, remind all EU member states that without solidarity, there is no Europe.
1: From Bureaus Worldwide, this is FSN.
5: With FSN Spotlight, I'm Simon Marks, looking today at the situation in Gaza after President Trump proclaimed last week that a deal had been done to secure the total disarmament of Hamas, a key requirement for any efforts to try and rebuild the territory. The President's Board of Peace claimed a roadmap had been finalized that would lead to the group voluntarily giving up its weapons.
6: The headline that Hamas agrees to disarm, it does overstate what's actually been settled.
5: Dr. Sajjan Goel, International Security Director for the London-based Asia Pacific Foundation, says there are lots of caveats that could still undermine the disarmament plan.
6: The parties appear to have accepted a framework under which Hamas and other factions would gradually place weapons and military infrastructure under Palestinian control and then eventually surrender governance and security functions to a technocratic authority. In return, Israel is then meant to end military operations and increase and allow aid to flow into Gaza over stages, but they still disagree over who moves first, what constitutes complete disarmament, and whether weapons are stored inside Gaza or removed altogether. So as you mentioned about caveats, there are a lot of them.
5: Hard right members of Prime Minister Netanyahu's government are openly hostile to the arrangement. National Security Minister Itamar Ben-Gvir called it unacceptable and said by restraining Israel's killing of Hamas leaders, it would provide the group with an opportunity to plan its next massacre on Israeli soil. With FSN Spotlight, I'm Simon Marks.
1: To recap the top stories, a cargo ship has reportedly been struck in the Strait of Hormuz amid contradicting claims on the status of US-Iran talks. US President Trump claimed talks would begin with Iran, but Tehran has denied it is in negotiations with the US. At least six people have been killed and 10 injured in overnight Ukrainian drone strikes on Russia. And EU ministers are meeting on Tuesday to discuss the Ceuta migrant crisis after calls for stronger border security. That's the latest feature story news. Simon Gaitan reporting.
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0: And folks, welcome back to another episode of Foul Players Radio. My name is Michael Spedden. Tonight, we welcome Jill Redding to Foul Players Radio. Jill just celebrated a major milestone, celebrating her 80th birthday on January the 6th. We had a nice little interview, took a nice trip down memory lane, talking about memories of her career, which goes back nearly 75 years. It all started when she was a five-year-old performing comedy skits with her sister in movie theaters in Washington, D.C. on Saturday mornings, to television and movie roles later on in life in productions such as Homicide, Life on the Street, Comedy of Horrors, Volume 1, Game Change, and perhaps her best-known role as Dolores the Barmaid in The Wire. We discussed those memories from her career, and we had a few actor friends stop by. Rika Boya, Michelle Mullins, Kendra Kaiser, Eleni Densmore, Karen Lucis, Robert Lovett, and John Orlando from the PVD cast came by. Jill and I work very closely together with our murder mystery companies. When Herb Otter, retired Otter Productions, we both got half of the company, and we work together quite a bit. You know, we cast each other in our shows, and we work with the same group of actors, and it's going very well. And I was glad to have her celebrate her 80th birthday with us. It was wonderful. Jill has a couple of links that you'll see in the show notes. One is to her murder mystery company, her JR Entertainment Facebook page, and also her IMDb page, where you can see the rest of her credits and her reels and everything else. The Foul Players of Perryville will be performing on the Western Maryland Scenic Railroad on Monday and Tuesday, February 13th and 14th, 2003. The show is going to be Curse of the Scroll, and events are available at www.wmsr.com. For more information on the Foul Players of Perryville, you can follow our website, www.foulplayersofperryville.com, or follow us on Facebook and Instagram. And we'll be right back with Jill Redding and friends right after these words.
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0: And welcome back to another episode of Foul Players Radio. And tonight, a good friend of mine is joining us tonight as our guest, Jill Redding. Jill has just recently hit a milestone in life, and we're here to celebrate that tonight. Jill, do you want to tell us what it is?
15: Well, I put socks on today.
0: Okay.
15: Milestone. No, I just turned 80 last week on January the 6th.
0: Congratulations. Congratulations, Jill, on your 80th birthday. And
15: I'm loving it.
0: Yeah. Well, good, good, good. That's the way to be, you know, that's the way to be, you know, we all live to hit, you know, 80, that is, enjoy it, love it, embrace it. You know, you beat the system at this point, hitting
15: some more dates. This is not the end.
0: Right. Well, it's great to have you on, and we have a little party planned for you later on here, a little virtual party where we're going to have some friends and fellow performers visit and everything. So,
15: are they people that like me?
0: Not all of them. The good part about this is that I told them to come onto Zoom. So when they throw tomatoes, it's just going to hit their computer and not you.
15: Exactly. Exactly. And yes. I don't know why people threw tomatoes anyway. That's kind of nasty.
0: That is kind of rough. So Jill, I've gotten to know you over the past 6 or almost 7 years now.
15: Wow.
0: From performing with Otter Productions, which evolved into the Foul Players of Perryville and JR Entertainment. And, I've had you on before, was a part of the group, talking about your days on the wire. And we'll talk a bit about that here. But tell us a bit about where this came from. You have been doing this long before The Wire was out, long before Homicide. Your first taste of showbiz, and I guess where would you have gotten bitten by the bug?
15: I started out in showbiz. I was not a dancer, so I didn't take dance classes.
0: Mm-hmm.
15: But my father was a writer, and he would write comedy sketches for my sister and I.
0: Okay.
15: So I was first on the stage at about age 5.
0: Wow. I
15: was still living in Washington at the time, and they had movie theaters had a stage on the front of them, in front of the screen. They don't
0: sure
15: that much anymore. But so Janet and I used to do comedy sketches on Saturday mornings. My father would take us to various movie theaters. Now, I don't know if there was pay involved or anything like that. But we did that, and then we moved to Montgomery County, and we did it for a couple more years. I guess I did it till I was maybe 9 or 10.
0: Okay, now, was this something that they did? I know Saturday mornings, I guess back in the 40s and 50s at the time, it was basically, where the kids went. And they had the serials playing, the Rocket Man, Superman. I guess, would you go up there before the show started?
15: Oh, yeah, we did our shows before the movies were on.
0: Oh, okay.
15: Probably 10 o'clock in the morning.
0: So sure.
15: I don't remember a lot of the audiences or anything like that, but it was fun. And our players group at the time, our community theater, had a junior players group. So every show that there was that had a child in it, I was in it. So I thought that when I was around 9 or 10, that holding the door open to the barn where we stored our sets and props was the greatest thing you could do on a Saturday morning. And I would hold that door open so that people could move stuff in and out. And then we'd go and take it to, I think it was the Kensington Elementary or Kensington Junior High School.
0: Mm-hmm.
15: And we would go there and put up the sets and do the shows. And I loved being in them. And then we moved to the Armory in Kensington. And that was kind of a little bit more of a permanent home. We got to store stuff at the back of the stage at the Armory.
0: Mm-hmm.
15: And I did that until I was in my early 20s. And then the theater moved from Kensington to Gaithersburg. And I had 2 little children, and I couldn't always go up and be in the shows. So
0: right.
15: There was a little bit of break there where I wasn't able to do any theater. And then we moved out here to Harford County, and I started up at the Edwin Booth Theater and did things there and at fundraisers for Tudor Hall. And then somewhere around, I guess I was in my maybe 30 or so, somebody gave me a paycheck for doing this. And I thought, oh, this is much better. I can do this. I can run around and be, I had to be older than 30 because I'm only 80 now. And I don't think I've been with anybody for more than about 30 years. So I guess I was a little bit older before somebody gave me a paycheck. I did a lot of background in movies. There was something published when we shut down The Wire, and it had all these movies that they'd done in Baltimore that I guess mostly that Pat Moran had been casting them for. And I was in about 30 of them when I checked off the list. So I did that for a number of years. And then somebody found me and asked me to be on a train. And my audition was, I was to go on this train and pretend to be a newspaper reporter. Mm-hmm. So I ran up and down in the cars and pretended to be a newspaper reporter. And I got home and my husband said, well, did they hire you? And I said, I guess so. They gave me a paycheck.
0: Hey.
15: the rest is history. So we went from that train to another train, which was a much longer venue. And we started writing scripts that had plots, actual plots, and actual solutions to the murder mysteries.
0: Mm-hmm.
15: And that was with Herb Otter and Otter Productions. And I did that for a number of years. And I was on the boat for 14 years in the Inner Harbor, Black Eyed Susan, and various places all over the state. And I do a show up in Pennsylvania that I've been doing for, well, it's 30 years now that I've been doing this murder mystery that I write two shows a year, that we pack the house. The inn can't hold any more people than mm-hmm. come. There's a waiting list now for the show in next March. And I think there's a waiting list for the show in November that I've written, but I don't think there's many rooms. Mm. So that's been basically it. And then I had a speaking role on Homicide Life on the Street, and that got me my SAG card and my first introduction to something called Crafty, which I had no idea what that meant. I did this movie on my birthday, and I thought it was 1997, but SAG says it was 1998. But that was the first speaking role that I had, and that was Homicide Life on the Street.
0: Yep, that was that was huge around here.
15: It was
0: really putting Baltimore in the spotlight, you know, even though it was about homicide. Well, you know, wasn't about something nice Baltimore's known for, but it did give a lot of people a lot of opportunities to get out and perform and to be in the, you know, big, you know, locally produced, well, not, you know, I guess, you know, nationally produced, you know, big television show based in this region here. And that led to some other opportunities for you after that. You had mentioned, well, actually, let's back up a second here. Tell the story about Craft Services, you know, when you showed up on the set that morning.
15: Okay, yeah, I went to the set, and they had Mrs. Krebs's name on the trailer, which is really, you like to see that because it's got, they pull the tape off and put another name on after yours is pulled off, but it didn't matter.
0: Yeah.
15: Mm-hmm. It was my name on the trailer, and they put me in the trailer. And they asked me what I wanted for breakfast from McDonald's, and I told them, and they brought me breakfast. And then they took me out and to rehearsal, and I went to the rehearsal. Then they all left me standing in this backyard with a dog I didn't know that wanted to run around and pee on all the lighting boxes and things like that. And so when everything was over and I was walking through to leave, to go back to my trailer and get my purse, this woman said, would you like to stop by Crafty? Well, I didn't know what Crafty was, so I wasn't about to say yes. I said, well, no, I don't think so. I didn't know what Crafty was. And she said, well, there's a hamburger left. Do you want it? I said, yeah, I'll take it. And that was my introduction. That's when I realized that Crafty meant food.
0: yes.
15: And so everybody wanted, but I'd never heard it called Crafty. I had been on a number of movie sets where I'd get in line and somebody pushed me out of line and pushed me out of line. And finally somebody said to me, you know, the crew has to eat first because we have to go back to work first. I'm not being rude. We just get to eat first. But I never heard it called Crafty.
0: Right.
15: So then I quickly figured out what Crafty was, at because Crafty meant I got the last hamburger. I don't know that anybody in that abandoned house was pleased that whoever this woman was who I hadn't seen all day came by and took their hamburger.
0: But I did. Yep. So, that's, I've had the similar experience, you know, where, you know, they do say, you know, those guys have to get back to work first and they have to make sure everything's ready for when the actors come in.
15: Right.
0: And, you're right about, I've had the same experience. Nobody shoved me out of line or anything, but, you know, they did say something to me about that. So, then we moved on to, The Wire. That's probably the, part that most people would know you by, and so season two, you ended up having a part that you hadn't originally auditioned for, correct?
15: I did not audition for that role. I auditioned for the role of Nikki's mother.
0: Right.
15: And I had those lines, and I went back to the callbacks. And this is something else I learned early on: if they see you and they get a call back, you better go back dressed the way they saw you the first time. Mm-hmm. That's what they wanted. And I also have this little habit. If it's something like Nikki's mother who's cooking in the kitchen, I sometimes would sleep in the clothes, at least the shirt, the night before, so it was properly wrinkled when I got there. So I get there and nobody's there. I mean, no, the other people who are auditioning were there. And there was this one gal that I always admired, and she had nice, long, fluffy red hair. And she was had a callback for the bartender. I said, oh, man, she's perfect for the bartender. Just look at her. And when I got there, they gave me sides for the bartender. Mm-hmm. And I went, okay. It was a simple line. Keep your shirt on, Hoss. That was the line. So they all came back from lunch. We waited like an hour, and they were in there. Everybody was getting called in, and the people that are auditioning called back for the bartender went in, and I went in as Nikki's mother and gave the lines about, you know, not feeding a drunk from breakfast and stomping on the floor, waking him up. And I'm done. And Pat says, thank you, Jill. And I said, I stood up, and the director said, no, she's reading for the barmaid. And Pat says, she doesn't have the sides. And I took the little piece of paper. I've told this story a million times. I'm holding it up. My piece of paper is flapping in the wind because I'm terrified. And so then they asked me to say the line, and I did. And I got up and I left the room, thought I was going to throw up in the trash can. And about 2 weeks later, I got a phone call that said, we want to cast you as the barmaid, Dolores. And the rest is history. I did every episode but one. I was there every time they went to the bar. There I was, if mm-hmm. I had lines or didn't. And people still remember me. My good husband said to me, I said, because he had been married to a woman that tended bar, and I said, do you have any advice? He said, yep. It's your bar. You're in charge. Don't take any crap from anybody. Said, okay. And I didn't. And that was how Dolores emerged.
0: I still have
15: fans to this day. I get free breakfast sometimes at places because they know I was on The Wire. They call me Hollywood. Like 20 years later. Mm-hmm. Yeah.
0: The gift that keeps on giving, huh?
15: You know, yes, everybody likes, well, a lot of people, I can't say everybody, but a lot of people have liked The Wire for a long, long time.
0: Oh, yeah. Absolutely. Absolutely. And there were some other roles that you've, that we've seen you in as well. There was the other one. I believe it was called Game Changer. Was that correct?
15: Yes.
0: Title?
15: The Game Changer.
0: And what was that movie about? That was the, about the 2008 elections, correct?
15: Right. It was John McCain's run for the White House with Sarah Palin.
0: Right.
15: And, there was a woman, have I told you the story of me getting the phone call to do that role?
0: I don't know, but do tell. Well,
15: I was down visiting my friend Eileen in Arlington, which is where I seem to be a lot of times when I get called to turn up at a movie set, like three times that's happened. And I get a call from, and they said, look at the internet and look at a character called John McCain, Lady in Red. I said, okay. So we went down to Eileen's business center in her apartment building, and I brought it up, and this person was there on the screen going, yes. And I went, what? What do they want me to say in this audition? So I looked around and found another version, and the woman was talking to John McCain. She was at a town hall meeting. He handed her the microphone, and she said, I can't trust Obama. I can't trust Obama. He's an Arab. And John McCain took the microphone back. And from that moment on in his campaign, he stopped being nasty and harsh. And they called that the game change, because he changed his game plan after that incident. Mm-hmm. And they had the woman interviewed on some morning show one time talking about her. And then another time I saw it, they saying that that woman was the game changer. So I think of myself as that, because they hired me on the spot. Well, not on the spot. I guess I got a phone call a day later, said, come in. I went in, auditioned again. I don't think there was anybody else that auditioned. They just wanted me in, and that was it. Gave me a red shirt.
0: And where was that filmed?
15: It was filmed in Baltimore, I guess in part in D.C. I was at a college in Western Baltimore.
0: Okay.
15: There was like bleachers and seats, and that's where the town hall meeting was.
0: Okay. Well, like maybe Coppin?
15: Maybe. I honestly just don't remember.
0: Yeah, yeah.
15: I know is I didn't hit anybody in the parking lot and kill them, and I got parked and got into the building. So
0: it was great. That's great. That's great. Yeah, I was when you were just saying a college in West, I was just thinking it's probably either Coppin or CCBC, Community College of Baltimore City or something like that. So,
15: I just don't remember, Mike.
0: Well, that's great, because those were two really great parts, I thought.
15: They were.
0: You know, I mean, watching The Wire, and believe me, you know, I'm a East Baltimore guy. That was more of a South Baltimore sip. But then again, it was that was an East Side kind of environment, you know, because it was, you know, people that worked at the Marine Terminal, Polish Highland Town. And I had seen that lady 1,000 times when I was going out, you know, with years ago when we were younger, my friends and I, before we would go out to a more expensive place, we'd always go through a couple of the neighborhood family corner bars in Highland Town, grab a couple of cheap drafts before we headed out. And believe me, you were her. That was a were that lady, you know.
15: Well, I kind of did something that people don't normally do on The Wire, and that was go off script.
0: Mm-hmm.
15: And I did that quite by it just happened. I was supposed to say hell is you doing.
0: Mm-hmm.
15: And so I hell is you doing, hell is you doing, hell is you doing, hell is you doing. So I had that line down fine, and we'd rehearsed the thing many times, and the band hit a certain note just as I said what I said. And so it was my turn, and the camera was on me, and my hell is you doing was nowhere in my brain at all. So I just proceeded to scream at Ziggy every obscenity I could scream at him. And then the room went completely dead quiet. And I said, oh, they're going to fire me. There's no doubt about it. I am gone. I am being replaced. And then the director started laughing and clapping his hands and was all excited. And the words came out of my mouth. What did I just say? And they had written them down and brought them to me. And

0: recorded it again. So that set Dolores's attitude, because the next scripts that came had lines crossed out and a more flowery language for Dolores and more of an attitude. So
1: that's awesome.
0: I appreciated that opportunity to do that. It's always going to be in my mind. And it helped that I'd already at that point had, you know, probably 10 years of improv comedy under my belt for me to be able to go off and be a character that people seem to like.
1: Oh, yeah. Oh, yeah. I mean, I've seen all of those, all of the things that we've talked about here, you know, Game Changer and Homicide and The Wire. And I thought you did an excellent job. I mean, very well done, you know.
0: Thank you. Thank you. I did a scene with Veep, too. That was, that's on that list.
1: So speaking of improv, something that you and I, kind of do here in our twin sister companies.
0: Yes.
1: Here. it's funny.
0: Props and yeah.
1: Yeah. Those of you who aren't familiar, Jill and I, we both took over half of Otter Productions when Herb decided to move on and do other things. We had both worked under Herb for a couple of years, and then, Herb decided to, pursue some other interests. So, out of the company, I ended up getting, the Western Maryland Scenic Railroad venue. Jill ended up getting the Middletown Hummelstown Railroad and the Pride of the Susquehanna. And so kind of what we do is we both have our shows and our venues, and we've added and had some venues come and go. But the one thing we always have before our shows is that conversation, because we use the same people. Who do you have booked for this one? Which show are you doing this time? What prop do you want to use? And we send a couple of bucks, of course, up to Brad Crispin, who wrote a lot of the shows for Otter, and we still continue to use his shows. And we have some new ones that we've written as well. But that's a great, we have a good working relationship together. And of course, you hire me, I hire you.
0: Yes. It's not quite like incest, but we do, hire
1: exactly.
0: Each other.
1: Yeah, exactly. We do. And so I know that, it's a little early in the season yet, but I know that, as it stands right now, I mean, you're planning on going back to, Middletown, Hummelstown and the Pride of Susquehanna.
0: I haven't heard from them yet, but this is the time of year that they contact me and ask me if I'm willing to come back. And yes, I am. In fact, I wrote a new show. I'm driving back from Cumberland before I got to Hagerstown. I had characters and most of the plot. So I have to put that down on, type that one up. Because that's how they come to us. And then we hand them over to our wonderful team of actors. And all of a sudden, they breathe life into it, and we are up and running. So
1: that's really the fun thing about having, because what do we have? I think we have about like 15, 20 people, and we rotate the casts from time to time. And the thing that's really great is somebody always brings, no matter what character they're playing, somebody always brings something a little bit different and wonderful to that part. And, a couple of people have asked me, like, who's your favorite person playing the role that I'm in right now? I'm like, there's really no objective way to answer that, because everybody does it differently. We may have a different, this character for that show, that character for that show. But the thing is, it's like what everybody brings to the table is unique, and they have their own turn on it.
0: From everyone.
1: Right. Right. Yeah.
0: Oh, look what he just did over there. That's interesting. I'll use that later in another show someplace, but yeah.
1: right. But
0: no, we don't really, we have wonderful actors who, like you said, bring something, and you might play one character one night in a show, and the same show the next night you got to play somebody else.
1: Exactly.
0: It's we have very short scripts. We have the plot, we have what we have to do, and then we just go do it.
1: Exactly.
0: Every audience is unique.

0: that they're always the sixth character in the show. Mm-hmm. Yep. And we use them as best we can.
1: We sure do. We sure do. And, you know, we've had a couple of moments with that, but for the most part, they've been positive. You know.
0: I don't think we've thrown anybody off the train in years, have we?
1: No. There have been no big splashes or anything out. You know, nobody. No life jackets going into the Susquehanna after anybody. You know, no, for sure. No. But yeah, I think we've been very blessed with the people that we've had come through the ensembles. So far, I think we've had a really good group of people, and I'm happy. I'm happy with this. I really enjoy working with who we have, and
0: I'm a little disappointed that now that I'm 80, I'm not being cast as the ingenue anymore. But that's the way life is. It just goes on.
1: Yep. Well, Jill, this is your birthday episode.
0: Happy birthday to me.
1: Happy birthday to you, Jill. And if I could just be the first to wish you happy birthday. I just wanted to let you know that, since I've been working with you, I've really enjoyed, our working relationship, you and your experience, me having not been at this very long, I was always a local band guy. Musician playing music, coming into acting, I've had a lot of people like, my wife, Teresa, and, a lot of people in the ensemble I've really been able to look to and learn a lot from, and, take me to the woodshed from time to time too, but,
0: No, not real. What we do in the spaces that we use can be challenging at times.
1: It sure can.
0: Because we're in a train car. And so sometimes it's a challenge to make sure that we can get from one end to the other. Everybody can hear us and duck the wait staff.
1: Right. Exactly. Exactly. It can be tricky at times. So
0: It can. So, I think we do a good job.
1: Right. So, well, Jill, again, my warmest birthday wishes. Yeah. Thank you. And we have a few messages here. A friend of mine, a fellow podcaster, John Orlando, sent his birthday wishes. He was unable to join us for the show tonight, but we will play those in just a second here. 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
5: Hi, it's John from the PVD cast. And I just wanted to say, Jill, happy birthday. It's an honor and a privilege to be here to give you those warm wishes. And I want to thank you so very much for the two times you appeared on the PVD cast. I thoroughly enjoyed talking with you. And, we talked about your career and your life and everything in between. And I just like to let you know that anytime you want to come back on, you have an open invitation. Just let me know. And I hope you have a very happy birthday. I hope it's surrounded by all the people that you love, your friends, your family, and whoever. And take care. And again, have a great birthday.
1: And we're back, and we have a number of friends that have joined us tonight to wish Jill a happy birthday. A number of us are Foul Players, and we have some Polar actors that have joined us for Polar Express out in Cumberland and gotten to know us, over the years too. So, Robert Lovett, one of our longtime Foul Players, and before that, and Otter Productions alumni. Welcome, Robert.
6: Hello, and happy birthday, Jill. You know, I remember years ago when I started working with Jill, I just wouldn't shut up. And Jill very gently said, let other people talk. And she said this every once in a while by saying, Robert, shut up. And, so I finally got the message, I think. She does occasionally still tell me to shut up, but it's all in good fun. I now, if I'm the killer in a murder mystery, I will quickly confess. Matter of fact, I will go even farther than that, as she knows now. But before I was all, you know, this is an outrage and all that kind of stuff. And I'm not letting anybody talk and just being loud and nasty. So I actually learned quite a bit from Jill, not just, you know, shut up, but but you know, I learned some timing and I learned how to control a scene, learned how to control a scene with whoever I have the scene with. I owe a lot to Jill. Thank you, sweetie. Happy birthday.
1: That was very nice, Robert. Very nice. And, again, you were just kind of, from what you were saying, you were like, you know, come on, the train's pulling back into the station. We got to get.
6: Yeah, that's the kind of thing I'm talking about.
1: Exactly. Well, it's like I said, it's been a pleasure working with you, Robert, over the years, and it was a great message. That was a great message.
6: Pleasure working with you too, Mike. And Jill. Pleasure working with you, Jill. I hope to work with you more. That's it.
0: Okay, Robert, you can work with me more. Okay.
6: Thank you, Jill.
1: Yep.
6: Thank you.
1: He's earned his keep for another show, I guess.
6: Huh? I have.
0: Yeah. Yeah, we'll have more shows.
1: Absolutely. Absolutely. Absolutely.
0: I ordered 100.
6: This is the funnest job ever. Yeah. So I hope to do it till I'm dead.
1: Mm-hmm. Most Robert, definitely.
0: When you're dead, we're not going to walk you through the train.
6: Well, no, of course not. I weigh quite a lot, so it would be.
0: We'll carry your picture.
1: Yeah,
6: that's good. That'll work.
0: Robert would have been here, but he actually died.
6: And yeah, mm-hmm.
0: Was what happened? Yeah.
1: Mm-hmm. We'll keep an urn with your picture on it. We'll call it X Robert.
6: Thank you.
1: Like that.
6: I will be an X Robert. Thank you.
1: Well, great. Well, thank you so much, Robert, for joining us tonight.
6: Sure.
1: So next up, we have Kendra. Kendra is, again, another one of our murder mystery actresses. And
7: hi.
1: So there she is. There she is. And one of Baltimore's fabulous Huns.
7: Hi. Hi, everybody. Happy birthday, Jill. I love you to pieces. I love you. You are such a dear. I don't even remember when I met you. It's been several years now. And
0: it has.
7: You've been a mentor for me as far as the murder mysteries go. A mentor for so many, I'm sure, but for me. Mm-hmm. And I have learned a lot from you, like Robert said. I've learned a lot and I'm looking forward to learning more. And not only have I learned from you as an actor, but you're also, I've learned from you as a friend. I've watched your relationship with your husband, may he rest in peace, and, how you treat your friends. And I'm honored to be considered a friend. So I just love you. I adore you. And I wish you the very happiest 80th birthday. You're just amazing.
0: Thank you, love.
7: I love you.
0: I love you too.
1: That's a wonderful message, Kendra. And, you know, I agree with you because, I mean, here I am, you know, being in this business maybe for 15 years now, being a local band guy and, you know, coming into this, you know, kind of getting tossed into the deep end. I really agree with what you were saying about Jill's mentorship to all of us, especially getting into this particular genre of acting, you know, which, you know, heavily improvisational as well as, being able to think on your feet and everything. That was a really great point that you brought up about her being such a wonderful mentor as well as a good friend too.
7: Yeah. Thanks, Jill.
1: Nope, I think you're muted.
0: Wanted to say it's just because I'm bossy. I want to make sure things. No. Sometimes people, and I'm guilty of it too. You can't see what you're doing yourself. Sometimes you need somebody to let you know that. You know. Yeah.
7: Yeah. Mm-hmm. Yeah.
0: I think I need to cut my bangs before I go. There isn't time.
7: If you feel that it's time, then it's time. Yep.
0: I know, but there is no time.
7: Oh, I have scissors. Would you like me to stop by?
0: No. Thank you.
7: I have my own hair. What do you mean? It's not right.
0: No.
1: She'll either cut it for you or she'll get a big old can of Aquanet and you'll be 6 inches taller.
0: I'm just afraid what color it would be.
7: I don't know. I think you'd look good with pink tips.
0: I'll try to get hold of my lady between now and.
7: But I do. I will share the purple with you. You love it.
0: Okay.
1: Very good. Very good. Well, thank you, Kendra. I appreciate you joining us tonight, Michelle.
8: Can you hear me?
1: We can hear you. We can see you and hear you. There she is. Good. Michelle Mullins, everybody. Michelle is another one of our regulars in Murder Mystery and joined us a couple of years ago. So welcome.
8: Thank you. I want to wish you a happy birthday, Jill. And
0: thank you.
8: Touching on the mentorship, I also would like to add that you're just fun. It's fun to see you bringing out your characters, and it's fun working with you, and I love you. And I want to wish you a very happy 80th birthday and many more, of course.
0: Thank you.
8: You're welcome.
1: I think she really puts the cool in the cool table.
8: She does. She is the cool in the cool table. Yeah, you.
0: That's right.
7: And when you say funny, Michelle, she is so funny. So funny. Doing scenes with her, it is so hard to keep a straight face.
8: Mm-hmm.
7: And I love to stand back when I'm not in a scene and watch everyone's reaction because they adore you, Jill. Everyone adores you. You are so funny.
0: There was a redheaded woman that didn't like me one night. She was really.
8: I mean, maybe that's because of your thing about rubbing redheads' hair.
0: Yeah. No, it had nothing to do with it. Her family brought her to a murder mystery and she didn't want to be someplace where people were going to die. She wanted to go where people were happy and it was a loving thing. And somebody invited her to a murder mystery and she was not happy. And she was a redhead. So of course she drew my attention, but I didn't touch her.
8: No. You do have a thing for those redheads. You're hunting them on the Polar Express or any gig we're on.
0: I don't know where that came from.
1: Mm-hmm.
8: I love it.
0: Something that happened one afternoon and I had a show and I've used it since then. So, yeah.
1: Most definitely. Well, thank you, Michelle. Those were some very nice thoughts. We appreciate you joining us tonight too. And so our next person, Rika. Rika, you are also, you've performed with us in Polar Express for the last few years. And you are also in the murder mystery business, albeit not with the Foul Players or JR Entertainment. So welcome, Rika.
9: That's good to be here. Happy birthday, Jill.
0: Oh, thank you, sweetheart. Was I there for your birthday recently?
9: Yes, because I had my birthday on Polar Express.

0: giving a shit.
1: Yeah,
0: we adore you for it.
1: And you brought me potatoes.
0: Yep.
1: I scared you guys into it to bring me a potato.
0: Yep. I don't even remember how that started with you extorting Christian for a potato. Did Christian, like, eat a potato that you brought?
1: I just turned to him and said,
2: bring me your potato.
1: I thought I lived locally and could get to a grocery store, and the only thing I could eat if I could heat it up in the microwave was a potato. And so I told him to bring me a potato, and he looked at me in the most peculiar way. A couple of days later, he brought me some potatoes.
0: Yep. Christian just went and grabbed you a whole bag of them.
1: Put them in the microwave and heated them up and ate the potato. So, yeah.
0: Mm. But yeah, you've been very welcoming, and just, it's very easy to get to know you and to really fall in love with you, Jill. We love you.
1: Thank you so much. You guys are so sweet. Yeah.
0: Oh, so are you, in your own special way. I always laughed at the elf routine you did on the Polar Express, because it's just, the railroad company would kind of roll their eyes a bit, but it was movie accurate. Like the whole Polar Express
1: experience. Yeah, they let me come back. They let me.
0: You got the grumpy elf down so good.
1: I enjoyed being an elf. A lady can attest to it. It's kind of fun. You get to be somebody different.
0: Mm-hmm.
1: So. And it's been a pleasure finding you two and seeing you.
0: An absolute blessing working with you, Jill.
3: Thank very you. Much, Rika. That was a very nice birthday wish for Jill. And and I must say too that I think that you and Christian have been an absolute pleasure to work with. With Polar, and I got to tell you, I've never seen anybody own that tray of hot chocolate like you.
0: Oh, thank you.
3: I tell you, she's got 40 hot chocolates in a tray, and she's doing high kicks up and down the aisle, not spilling a drop. And I got to tell you, that's ownership right there, if I've ever seen it. So again, Rika, thank you so much for joining us tonight and joining us to wish Jill, happy 80th birthday.
0: You're welcome. Thank you for giving me the opportunity.
3: Absolutely.
0: And happy birthday from Christian as well. Unfortunately, they had to work tonight, so they couldn't be here, but they send love and many potatoes.
1: Thank you. I'll eat one in his honor.
3: Mm-hmm. Absolutely wonderful. Well, thank you again, Rika. Our next foul player and JR Entertainment member to join us tonight is Elaney. Elaney Densmore is here tonight, Jill. And so have at it, Elaney.
4: Happy, happy, happy, happy, happy birthday, Jill. I miss you.
5: Happy birthday.
4: I'm babysitting. You really? Hear that in the background.
1: No surprise there.
4: That's right. But I met you several years ago. You came to my home and interviewed me and gave me such wonderful tips on the show that we were going to be doing. And it's been wonderful ever since. You've been so helpful and so encouraging and so knowledgeable. And I just can't, I don't want to be, I don't want to do a show without you.
1: Wow. I'll be working.
4: I enjoy you so much. It's such a fun time driving up and to the places we go to, coming back. It's all great. It's wonderful. So happy, happy, happy birthday, Jill.
1: Thank you.
4: And another little happy birthday from this little one.
1: Well, hello.
4: You say hi? You say hi, Eliana? You say hi? There you go. Say hi.
1: Give Grandma a kiss. No,
4: he's gone. Attention span,
1: the attention span of a 3-year-old.
4: I love you too. Happy, happy, happy birthday, and thank you so much for your mentorship, your friendship, and everything, and how to do these shows and keeping me on track. I love it. Thank you so much for all everything.
1: Good. I'm glad nobody says I beat them up.
6: I forgot that part. Never. Yeah, she beat me up a few times.
1: We go down the aisle.
4: Oh,

0: Happy birthday.
1: Thank you.
0: Love your driving. All right. Happy birthday, Jill.
1: Thank you, dear.
0: And many, many, many, many, many more.
1: I'm already 80. How old do I have to get?
0: Oh, at least over 100. You have to reach that. Yeah. Keep going strong. You're too strong. You're very strong. Good, good, good. Good health. Keep it up.
2: Well, thank you, Eleni, for your, those are just some very nice wishes too, and some, and just a wonderful, statement. And, we have Karen Lucas with us tonight too. Another one, who's been with our group for a long time, you know, going back to the, Otter days, and then to the, great split, the JR, but yeah, we're all still, you know, together and working together and everything too. So welcome, Karen.
3: Well, thanks. Jill, I just want to wish you, number one, a happy birthday. I've known you for many years now. Like I said, through the Otter days and the beginnings. And
1: you were on the Black Eyed Susan, too.
3: Yes, we've been on trains and we've been on boats and we've been in little churches in the middle of Pennsylvania somewhere. And Lingolstown, Pennsylvania. So we've had lots of fun little places that we worked together. You truly are a great friend. I've enjoyed so many times with you and Rick. God rest his soul, and we had some fun times together. And my mentor, like everybody said, I mean, I admire you and how much you have shown and taught me how to grow and be an improvisationalist, because I never did it before I met you guys. really worked with me, and I learned from the best, I have to say. Some of our scenes, well, of course, you're my favorite sumo wrestling partner.
1: Yeah, if we can squeeze it in, we put it in there.
3: We squeeze it in somewhere. and we have had, you know, we have had some great scenes together. I've learned your rhythm, and I can set you up because I know you're going to end it with just a bang. So I am really looking forward to many more of those scenes together. Yeah. And I am really blessed to have you as a friend. And so I wish you a really the best and a happy birthday.
1: Thank you. You guys are so nice. You're saying such nice things about me. At least Mike didn't invite anybody that's going to say something mean about me.
2: Oh, well, you know, like I said, this
1: those,
2: is...
1: Those people who are mean to me just don't last.
3: You know, Jill, you just know how to yell at people in a nice way. So everybody loves you.
0: Mm-hmm. That's exactly it.
2: Yeah. Well, that's the one ability that I think, you know, Jill has, that Robert and, you know, a couple of us had mentioned before. It reminds me a lot of the Carol Burnett show when Tim Conway and Harvey Korman would be out there. Jill, you just have a way of just bringing out the Harvey Korman in all of us by, you know, we're trying to get through a scene and then you just come up with something and we just can't stop laughing.
1: You guys have set me off a few times too. I have to turn my back to the audience and
0: yeah,
1: you've gotten me. Yeah. Mm-hmm.
2: But it's just been a great experience, you know, getting to know you over the years and having these opportunities to work, you know, these fun venues. And you know, we use the word work, but don't they say, you know, if you find something you love doing, you'll never work a day in your life. And this is something that I think we all love doing. And you know, we've been able to keep doing it, you know, through, you know, a lot of it, you know, has been, you know, your leadership. And, you know, keeping us in there and, you know, steering us in the right direction. And, it's just been a wonderful experience, you know, knowing you and performing with you all these years. And I think, you know, everybody else's sentiments reflect that as well.
1: Wow. You guys are making me. Yeah. Wow. Make me feel good.
2: Yep.
1: Thank you.
4: Well, you deserve to feel good, Jill.
2: Yeah. Yeah.
1: I don't have many people to talk to about the acting anymore, unless I seek you all out, because I don't have fan here. Daughters gave me a birthday party on Friday, and said I could invite a few people, which I did invite a few people. And then my daughter said to me, Mom, we were at Petrucci's in Bel Air. She said, you have to go to Bacco's. I think that's the name of the Italian restaurant. And I had my little old lady neighbor, she's be 90 in September, with me. And I said, she said, there's a surprise. Go over there. And I said to her, we're driving over there. I said, what could it be? I said, maybe she's ordered us up some special gooey, chocolatey, you know, dessert or something. And we're going to go there and eat it. And wouldn't that be fun? And we went in and I tried to explain to the woman why I was there and what was the name of the reservation. And I didn't know. And finally, my neighbor said, it's her 80th birthday. So from the bar side of the room comes this voice, Dan Franco, and six people from Actors Club had driven in from Frederick and Gaithersburg, and
4: wow,
1: all came and were there at the other venue to wish me happy birthday. So,
4: yay, Actors Club, that was it. That's it.
1: That was really nice.
4: I was going to say, I want to join it with you.
1: Well, you know, it's simple. If you go to something that says Actors Club and it looks like it's a cake of soap, that's them, and say that you want to join when it starts up again, and blah blah blah, and they'll let you. Yeah, I guess.
2: Well, you know, I'd like to thank everybody for coming out tonight. Jill, again, you know, happy. Our best wishes to you for your 80th birthday. And
1: this is wonderful.
2: Do you want to tell us, I guess there aren't any dates on the board yet for Middletown, Hummelstown, and
1: Middletown, Hummelstown threatened to start and do a couple in the spring this year instead of waiting till the fall. But I haven't heard from anybody yet.
2: Okay. So I guess when your shows come up, when you start getting some dates that are written in stone, what's the name of your website?
1: Oh, I'm not sure it's working.
2: Oh, okay.
1: And I put it all on I bought these new calendars because I always sent out these calendars that said Coldwell Banker, and I just can't do real estate anymore. So I bought some that say JR Entertainment, and I don't think the website on there works.
2: Okay.
1: But I do have another Facebook page, which is Jill Redding, JR Entertainment. So I do have another Facebook page.
2: So everybody, we've had a great night with a number of our ensemble actors and folks that we've worked with in Murder Mystery and Polar Express and everything. We've had, you know, Kendra, Elaney, Karen, Rika, Robert, our birthday girl, Jill, Michelle, and myself, Michael Spedden here. So again, happy birthday, Jill. It was, great to get everybody together and have a little party here, a little virtual party online.
1: Thank you.
2: We'll keep our eyes open for JR Entertainment. You can also, folks, go to the website for Pride of the Susquehanna, as well as M&H Railroad to find the upcoming dates for Murder Mysteries. And if you don't see anything there right away, keep checking back because they definitely will. And so what? Any final words from everybody before we wrap up?
1: Thank you all for wishing me a happy birthday and for being sympathetic towards my recent loss. And I really appreciate every single one of you. And thank you so much for, hi, little one. Thank you so much for coming to wish me a happy birthday.
0: Oh, thank you. Happy birthday.
4: Happy birthday, Jill. We love you so much.
1: Louder.
5: Happy birthday, Jill.
4: Happy birthday. We happy love birthday, you. Jill. We love you. Happy birthday, Jill.
3: Thanks for everything.
1: Good job. Mm-hmm. Good job.
2: A talented lot we have here. So, folks, again, this was Jill Redding's 80th birthday episode here on Foul Players Radio. 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And if you watch this episode on YouTube, you'll definitely see I have the face for radio that everybody envies out there. So if that's a little much for you, just switch over to the... This is Michael Spedden, and welcome to Foul Players Radio, your one-stop shop for all of your pop culture needs. 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Sit back and relax. Let's have some fun.
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2: 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And tonight he was with us and told some really great stories and shared a lot of great experiences, and I really enjoyed having him. The Foul Players of Perryville are back in action and have upcoming shows on the Western Maryland Scenic Railroad, Fifth Company Brewing, also Susky River Beverage Company, and Maryland Party Boat. 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
13: 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Dwight Ween from Gaz the Fun Band.
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2: 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Michael Spedden here in Season 11. We've got 11 seasons. It goes up to 11. It's going to go past 11, I hope. So welcome today, Will Sims. Will Sims, I was recently a guest on his podcast, and again, he could have slept through the whole thing because I was just blah, blah, blah, blah, blah, blah, blah, and gabbing on and on and on and on and on. And I looked over at his screen. I see like little feet hanging from the ceiling, you know, like an airplane when he talked that old lady's ear off. And then I looked over again, and he's pouring gasoline on himself. And, you know, so anyway, welcome, Will. You've got all kinds of great news for us now, out playing and writing and doing all that stuff. So welcome.
5: Good to be here. A pleasure to come on to your podcast so I can talk your ear off.
2: Exactly, exactly. So, you know, you were telling me that, you know, you've got a lot of shows lined up. You're going to be doing some traveling, going out on the road. You know, you've got some material that, you know, I've been playing on 97 Underground. So tell us a bit about that, what you've been up to.
5: So I just released my a record back in October called You Have a Voice, Use It. And it's got some pretty intense songs on it, pretty heavy stuff for you know, in comparison to what I've released before. But it's also got like some really like beautiful ballads on there and mm-hmm. some really lovely songs.
2: Well, good. And you plan on going around and spreading the word about your stuff, huh?
5: So it's the least I can do, you know,
2: yeah.
5: try to spread the good word. Yeah, I've got dates booked all over Maryland, you know, from Western Maryland to Southern Maryland, and I'll be hitting North Carolina a bunch. I've got like 5 or 6 dates all over the place down there, mm-hmm. and then I've got a gig in Georgia, a gig in Virginia, a gig in Delaware, but that's just getting started. Like, I'm still got stuff that's going to be coming in.
2: Well, good. It really sounds like you're getting up and down the East Coast, which is great. There's a lot of great places to play up and down the East Coast, especially, like, where in North Carolina are you going to hit?
5: I'm going to be hitting Wilmington. I'm going to be hitting Moorhead Beach. I'm going to be mm-hmm. hitting Charlotte and Raleigh.
2: Yeah. Well, you know, Wilmington and any of the Outer Banks, in, you know, towns, anything on the water in North Carolina is just phenomenal.
5: Yeah, I'm looking forward to it. You know, they're the only shore gigs I have right now, but
2: mm-hmm.
5: it's awesome to get to go travel to these places and check them out.
2: Sure. It's great to get out and everything and to really see, how your material and everything and how you're received by an out-of-town crowd, you know?
5: Yeah, you know, we just did one in West Virginia, and it was like this, it was like a meat shop,
2: mm-hmm.
5: which was cool. Like, they had amazing food, but, you know, people would just come out, and they just kind of hang out and listen to you play, and mm-hmm. it's not like, you're not getting, like, a round of applause every set, but I think that's like, that's like their big night out, you know? It's just you,
2: sure.
5: them coming to watch someone play, and, you know?
2: Mm-hmm.
5: So we had a lot of fun, and everyone there was really nice.
2: Yeah, that. Where in West Virginia was it?
5: It's like Martinsburg.
2: Oh, Martinsburg's a great town. Martinsburg is a great town. Everywhere in the Panhandle is great. There's Shepherdtown is nice. Charlestown is great. Yeah, it is really nice out there. I can say from experience having performed out there myself, and it's not far from Cumberland where I perform a lot too.
5: Yeah, my grandmother on my father's side kind of lives out past Cumberland.
2: On the West
5: Virginia side, but
2: mm-hmm.
5: You know, I've been up there a bunch of times throughout the years.
2: Right. Well, that's awesome. I mean, there are some really nice places out there to play and everything, and college-y, some of the towns are kind of college-y, other ones are kind of, what's the word I want to kind of describe it? You know, maybe artsy, bohemian, kind of like the Avenue in Hamden or Habit of Grace or, you know, the kind of feel I'm talking about.
5: Yeah, like, there's just like a lot of room, a lot of spaces for creativity and,
2: right,
5: and
2: right.
5: stuff like that.
2: Artisan-ish, I guess, with that.
5: yeah.
2: Yep. Yep. Berkeley Springs is another one that's like that too. A lot of neat stuff out there. So West Virginia, and then you'd mentioned North Carolina. How about Delaware? Where are you hitting there?
5: We're going to Newark, to a place called Halftime.
2: Oh, hey, yeah, that's actually not far from, that's like right over the line from Cecil County. That's just right in Delaware there.
5: Yeah, I'm looking forward to it.
2: Mm-hmm. And do you play, will this be like a first time?
5: Yeah, this will be my first time playing in Delaware, like an actual show. Like we went, me and when I was in my old band, Roll It Over, we went over to I think it was near Dover, and this guy was doing like a college radio show, and we went on his show and did like a live interview and stuff. I don't think we played anything, but uh-huh. So the show is actually this guy does a series of shows called Sonar Fest, and he does them kind of in a bunch of venues mm-hmm. on the East Coast, and I think the guy is. One of the guitar players from this band Soulfly is like the kind of like the headliner.
2: Oh, sure.
5: Should be a cool show. Lots of rock.
2: Oh yeah. Oh yeah. That sounds good. Sounds good. So, well, yeah, it really sounds like you're spreading your wings there and you're really, covering a lot of territory this year. Well, good for you. Amen. You know?
5: Yeah. I mean, every gig I'm lucky. I have lots of people that are like, surprised or blown away by what I'm doing.
2: Mm-hmm.
5: You know, like to me it's just what I do, but they're usually surprised by, like, you know, certain songs I sing. If I do like a certain cover they're not expecting, or just my ability to sing overall, though. My favorite is when they go like I can't believe that voice came out of you, like I wasn't expecting that at all. You know,
2: what did they expect? I mean, That's a heck of a comment.
5: I know. I try to take it, you know, because I think most people mean well. But yeah, sometimes right. Sometimes they say something and I'm kind of like, well, what'd you think? I was just going to go up there and be like, blah, blah, blah. And they're just going to be like, yeah, this guy's horrible.
2: right. Well, that's something. So when did all this begin for you? You know, what actually inspired you to get into this crazy stuff that we're into here?
5: So we, you know, when I was a kid, I used to sing along with all kinds of songs on the radio. Like, you know, like I remember one of my favorites was like, Don't Let the Sun Go Down on Me. Mm-hmm. And, that was when the George Michael Elton John version was big on the radio.
2: Mm-hmm.
5: And, you know, I would sing along eventually my dad bought me like, you know, some albums. I had like, I think the first couple I had were like, Matchbox 20 Is Yourself or Someone Like You, their first record, and then that first Vertical Horizon record that was like really big. And then, you know, from there, you know, I picked up some other, you know, 90s records. And, you know, I used to do chores around the house and I'd have headphones on, be singing the songs thinking no one could hear me over like, you know, the vacuum cleaner or whatever. But I'm sure now mm-hmm. in retrospect they were just like, what is wrong with that, you know, that kid? But but I never like thought like I'm going to be a singer. It was just kind of like a fantasy, you know.
2: Sure.
5: But and you know, I eventually throughout high school I started writing lyrics and, you know, toying with the idea of writing my own songs. And you know, I don't think I ever really thought any of them were that great. I think there was a couple that I thought had potential, but and then before my senior year of high school, like I picked up the acoustic guitar like that summer and I just kept playing it like every day, like just trying to learn, you know, learn how it works, start learning songs, learning all the chords. And, you know, that I played all through high school, and then eventually, you know, after I kind of got my first job after high school, I was like, hey, maybe I'll see if I can join a band, you know? So I went out and I met some people and we jammed a little bit. And, you know, I was thinking, oh, you know, I'll just play guitar, rhythm guitar. I'm not like going to shred any solos, but, you know, I'm happy to, you know, to fill out that sound. And we were all just kind of sitting around and they were like, well, we need a singer. Like, they were like, let's all take turns singing and whoever has the best voice, they'll be the singer. Hmm. Like, all right. And then so that I was like, I'll go first. I got a song. So I sat down and played this song and sang it. And they were like, okay, you're the singer. and then it was funny. Like, it was this one guy, and he was, I remember him being good at guitar, but you know, like when you don't know anything, everyone seems good. And, yeah. And it was me and a drummer. And that the one guitar player never came back. He was just kind of like, oh, I'm busy with stuff, you know? So, you know, we spent like about a year or so, like trying out different people, you know, we'd come in and jam a song, you know, a few songs. Mm-hmm. And then a few weeks later, we come in, jam them again. And then I think I did, like a couple shows that, like someone was like, hey, we're doing this show. Like, you guys want to come open for us?
2: Well, right.
5: And,
2: right.
5: Yeah, we came and played and like, I tried to bring the band and, you know, we were a little rough. But people were telling me, basically they're like, you have a really good voice, but you should go take voice lessons.
2: Mm-hmm.
5: And really like get control of it.
2: Yeah. Yeah.
5: So I did that for a year and a half. I did that, you know, I went through a couple different phases of some different bands. You know, there was a couple groups where we got together, we wrote some songs. Mm-hmm. And a lot of these songs, some of these songs I really liked, they just, you know, when the band kind of dissolved, you know, nothing really, they were just kind of sitting there. So I did kind of rework a lot of them. Mm-hmm. Into what became, you know, some of my earlier records, my earlier solo records. I'd say like the first like real, like band that was doing stuff was a band called Far From Sundown. And we started that, I want to say around 08.
2: Mm-hmm.
5: And we were together for about a year. And then after that kind of fell apart. I started Roll It Over with some guys that I just met. And that was kind of my band for, I think, like 3 or 4 years. I think we went from about 2010 to 2014-ish.
2: Mm-hmm.
5: And, you know, it went through a couple lineups, but, you know, we did record an album and put it out, and you know, we played all kinds of shows in Maryland, got to open for some really cool bands, and we opened for Taproot and Small Empty Soul and 12 Stones, so like some pretty decent bands that came. Mm-hmm. Through. But, you know, I when that band broke up, like, you know, we finally had an album. I was like, I really want to push this album, but, you know, like, you know, I either need to form a new lineup and, you know, try to convince them to continue as this band. And then, you know, there was some back and forth with the former band members, because everyone felt like, you know, we put our work into this album and it was kind of this special thing, you know? And so I didn't think, you know, I was kind of being selfish and like, you know, trying to, I mean, I wanted to push the music, but I wanted to keep the band name.
2: Mm-hmm.
5: And then eventually I decided, I was like, you know, I should just be a solo act, and then that'll kind of solve all my problems. I'll, you know, and then you know, I can make whatever music I want.
2: Yep.
5: I don't have to adhere to like any sort of expectation of what like my band should be or what. And yeah, ever since then it's been quite the ride. You know, I kind of immediately went into like 3 or 4 different studios and was recording like several albums at once. You know, I'd be in 2 or 3 sessions a week, you know, in different places, and you know, a lot of that stuff's out now, but, you know, I've kind of streamlined my approach to mm-hmm. recording and putting out music at this point.
2: Yeah.
5: But, you know, I've got 4 albums out and some singles and music videos and all that stuff. So I've been getting the work done. It's just been, you know, time and money.
2: Sure. That's just the one restraint, really. That's just the one restraint is, you know, time and money. But I understand exactly what you're talking about, you know, and that was one of the things that I dealt with in, you know, in the bands I was in, was personalities. you know, personalities, you know, conflicts. This one doesn't want to do this. This one doesn't want to do that. This one doesn't want to show up. It is a lot easier when you're calling the shots. Do you agree?
5: I mean, in most band scenarios, there should be one person in charge. And, you know, even in that last band, like we almost were kind of going back and forth. All right, well, you're in charge. All right, cool. I'll do whatever you say. You run the band. And then it's like they get sick of it. And it's like, you know, it's just one of those things where, like, there's no easy way forward, but like I was always more ambitious, more creative, just in terms of like wanting to try things, you know, let's get out there and try, let's go do a show like this. Let's learn some covers and mix our originals in with it and see if we can get some paid gigs, you know? And it was just, it's just, you know, one of those things, everyone kind of has a different viewpoint of it and nobody's wrong. It's just a matter of getting everyone to agree to try it, you know? And
2: sure.
5: And now I don't have that problem. I'm like, hey guys, I booked this gig, you know, we're going to do some originals. We're going to do some covers and we're going to have a good time and we're going to make it an awesome show. And, you know, I haven't had any issues yet.
2: Yep. It's not an easy thing getting out there and doing all originals, even though a lot of time it's a lot more satisfying. You know, I was never one to particularly enjoy doing a lot of cover songs. Most of the bands I was in, we were majority original material. And that's always the way I wanted it. That was always my preference. You know, I never enjoyed, I figured, you know, if I'm going to put the time and effort into something, people are going to hear me. You know, I mean, you do need, well, again, you know, when you get out there and you put a project together and you start playing, you do need to have, I mean, you can't just get out and do, all right, here are my two originals. These are the only songs I have down now, folks. So, enjoy. And, or I'll play them over and over again all night, one after another until you all, walk out. So you got to have enough to fill out a set, you know, obviously, but you know, it was kind of like, the replacement thing, you know, one comes, one goes, you know?
5: Yeah, I mean, I've got enough songs to choose from now that I know, like, oh, this will work in a bar. Like, people, this is upbeat and energetic, and then you know, just knowing which songs to play in which environment. But you know, you don't want to bore everyone with a bunch of slow songs. But it's nice to have one in there here and there.
2: Mm-hmm. You know, but, oh, sure.
5: But yeah, you know, it's been a fun experience, and especially my kind of the way I've had to do it is, you know, I basically have a whole roster of musicians that are, I can reach out to here and there. And so just, you know, every person brings in a different flavor and, you know, they all know different songs. So it keeps it fun. Everyone kind of brings their own approach to my songs, which is cool. So that's like, you get like kind of like a new interesting version of it, you know, not like not that far off from the original, but it's like, you know, just like a different flavor of, you know, the performance. So, so it's cool. Like, and it's always fun to see how that comes together in the live show.
2: It's good to have a good roster of people you can choose from, or kind of like a bench, so to say, you know, it's never fun to get out there and try to find new members though. I mean, good Lord.
5: Oh, yeah, I mean, luckily most people, you know, they've either seen my stuff around and they're like, oh, like, you know, they already have the respect for what I'm doing, or they're just people I played with over the years and they were in other bands and they've seen me. But yeah, that's the real trick is like, you know, and cause I don't want to be like, all right, this is the Will Sims band now. And then after like 6 months, they're like, yeah, we're burned out with this. Like, we don't want to do this anymore. It's like,
2: sure.
5: So, you know, it's like, I've got like a lot of different people that know a lot of my songs. So it's just kind of like, all right, we're going to get together. We're going to do these songs. We're going to do these covers and, we're going to have a good time.
2: Right. But I'll tell you, when you have auditions or if you, that's half the battle right there is, you know, finding the people, because believe me, I've had some years ago trying to fill open spots somebody leaves or somebody quits in the audition process, oh, good Lord, I can tell you some stories about some of the people that came down, you know?
5: Yeah, I can imagine, you know, like, we had one guy come out to one of my old bands. We were looking for a drummer, and this guy came out, and I don't think he knew how to play drums, but he was like, you know, we sent him the two songs. One was kind of like a, you know, it was a rock song, you know, guitar riff. The songs had drums on them. It's not like we sent them instrumentals and was like, here, come up with whatever you want. And, you know, one was kind of like a slow ballad. And this guy came out and he like, you know, he starts like playing this beat over it that like wasn't even in the same like BPM of the song. Like it was at a completely different tempo. And we were just like, all right, like maybe he thinks, I was like, in my head, I was like, maybe he's getting the songs mixed up. Like, let's do the other one. And then we did the other one. He played the same beat at the same tempo, but now it was like faster than the slow song. And we were just like, I was like, I tell you what, man, like I say you go home and you work on these some more. I was like, we're ending this practice like right now. Like, we're not like, you know, so, it's just, yeah, it's funny how, especially in the Craigslist days, you never knew what you were going to get. Like, you know.
2: Oh yeah. Yeah. Well, it was the same thing 2 years ago when it was, before we really, I was in like the pre-internet era playing where you had the flyers you put up at Gordon Miller or Bill's Music House, and they would rip the little phone number off and call you, or you would put an ad in either, back in those days, it was Rocks Magazine or Maryland Musician, and somebody would call. And I'm convinced a lot of these people just wanted to come down and fool around with a band for a night. They really had no intention of doing anything, because you'd show up and they would say they were experienced, but you could tell they walk in the room, they didn't know what they were doing. And I mean, one guy, you just like an experience you had, you know, we had a guy come down and we told him a bunch of songs to learn. We gave him a bunch of songs to learn. You know, we told him, we want you to learn this, this. He didn't learn any of them. And so we just started playing and jamming on something. We're saying, just sing. All right. We were fed up with him at that point. And so we're sitting there playing along. It was kind of like something kind of like power ballady for the time. And then he goes over and he just like runs his finger up along the drummer's wind chimes. He was like, and he goes, dreams. And he kept saying dreams. And we're like, who the hell is this guy? And, and we had a bunch of other ones too. We had a one guy come down. Our guitar player was graduating high school that day. So, and he was having his graduation party. So we told this guy, all right, look, we'll come down. We'll hear you. We're going to have a quick band practice. Come down and sing. Well, he was awful. And, you know, he comes in. It was like the middle of, you know, like hot. It was like, you know, beginning of June, you know, 90 degrees that day. He comes full leather, you know, hair teased out and everything. Comes in. And then he goes around back. You know, we're sort of like, all right, well, thank you very much. And he stays for the graduation party, and he didn't leave the whole time. And you know, he sits on a lawn chair, like a lounge lawn chair. He's sitting there making his girlfriend get him beer and hot dogs all day.
5: Man.
2: Yeah. Some people just don't get the concept of don't call us, we'll call you, I guess, you know?
5: Yeah. Yeah, it's definitely some interesting folks out there for sure.
2: Mm-hmm. You get some of these guys that wonder why they never get picked, you know.
5: I mean, there's the one guy, I don't want to say his name, but there's a guy, he's got like his own music project, and I've booked him for some gigs, and like he's got like a YouTube channel with like a bunch of music videos that he made himself, which are basically just him in front of a green screen, like doing a silly dance,
2: yeah,
5: and singing the song, and he's just like really like, it's just so goofing off the wall. It's almost like this guy can't be serious, right? Like he's obviously just like a joke or whatever, but like he's literally got like a Wikipedia page that I'm pretty sure he made himself, that it's like he's he's a this and a that, and he does this, and he's a dream reenactor, and like all this stuff. And so, yeah, so like, I was like, I'm booking this guy for a gig. Like, I got to see what this guy's dealing
2: yeah.
5: with. So I book him for this at this place, the Circuit, right? And this guy shows up with a band. Like, they show up and they're like, like me and I'm trying to remember who was there with me, but we're both standing there and all while this guy does his set. And at one point he's like, this one goes out to my beautiful wife. And like, we look over and she's on this couch and she's just like completely out. And so after he's done, we go over to like the bandmates and we're like, what's this guy's deal? Like, what's like, how, why are you guys here?
2: Mm-hmm.
5: He's like, he pays us to come play these gigs. Like, you know, he just, like, he's like, I'll give you money, come play these songs. And they do that. I guess, you know, when you're a working musician, you'll take a gig if you get it, but
2: hey, you know, money's green, I guess, huh?
5: But yeah. And then, yeah. So I had him do a couple gigs and he was, you know, like I said, if he's living his best life, I asked him, I was like, so what do you do for a living? He was like, I quit my job, you know, 10 years ago and never looked back. I was like, this guy must have won like the lottery or something. Like there's no way, you know, so he's, but you know, good for him. If he's living the life he wants, then I can't complain about it.
2: Wow. Wow.
5: It was just like one of those things where just like, man, like this guy's like just in his own world and it's, you know, you kind of envy it a little bit, but, you know, hey, we're all out here doing our best.
2: That must be why his wife is so zonked out on the couch, because she's probably working three jobs to support him.
5: Totally possible.
2: I tell you, there are some characters out there, you know, I could tell you a lot more audition stories and a lot more things that I witnessed, you know, playing out there and just seeing some of the people that, you know, some of the projects and different things you've seen. And yeah, I mean, hey, you know, people will get out there and back you too. Again, money's green, you know, and not always plentiful when you're doing this, right?
5: Yeah. Yeah, it's always, you know, it's, I know a lot of people that, you know, are playing music full time and it's almost like they don't have, it's like they barely have time to do like, you know, to write their own stuff or like do the stuff they love, you know?
2: Mm-hmm.
5: So it's a lot of work to stay on top of it and keep a full schedule. And we have a pretty large scene here. There's a lot of musicians that are, you know, looking for those gigs and trying to make it out here.
2: Oh yeah. Oh yeah. I mean, yeah, and then getting around too, you know, like you are, you know, finding places out of town to play and everything. I'm not sure so many people are coming here. That's the thing that I'm kind of think, you know, we're more or less looking for other places to play and going out of town, but I'm not seeing a lot of people coming here.
5: Right, like a lot of out of town people coming here. Yeah.
2: Yeah, yeah. Maybe they watched The Wire and decided not to.
5: Yeah, it's funny. There is that that sort of stigma amongst some people that, you know,
2: right.
5: But yeah, you know, I know a lot of acts that like they'll hit DC and then go right to Philly, you know?
2: Mm-hmm. Yeah.
5: So
2: that's true. Yeah. DC's
5: that's
2: great.
5: Also partially, I think that there's just not as many places that are around here that are kind of open to that. Like having a band that's from out of town, you know, if you're lucky, you know, somebody or you make that connection and, and you work out some kind of deal. I mean, I know I've put together some shows here where there were some bands from out of town and, you know, they came and they had a good gig, you know, but like, you know, it's kind of, you kind of have to have that connection with the venue already.
2: Mm-hmm. Right, right, right. And, yeah. And it's a tough thing too, when you're doing more originals than covers really too, you know, and especially if you're not the kind of band, you know, that really wants to make a living doing that kind of thing. You know, right. You know, getting people in that have heard of you or are willing to hear of you or willing to come see and at least try you out. It's not an easy thing around here at all.
5: I mean, I know for me, like I had to work for years really to get to that point where people take me serious when I send them my stuff, you know, And you know, I still email places and don't get responses, or they'll ask for, you know, some other thing, and I give them that, and then they're like, all right, and then I never hear from them again, you know. But I also know that, you know, people that run the venues and are booking these venues are probably super busy, and they've got, you know, a million and one things going on. So always try to be open-minded about that. But, you know, sometimes you get like an out of the, like this last gig I did at this place, Toots in Hollywood, Maryland. It was kind of like a last minute thing. They just emailed me like on a Tuesday and were like, hey, can you play this Friday? And so like, I, you know, had to do the whole thing of like texting like 100 different band members, like, hey, like, can you do a gig this Friday for, you know, basically, you know, nothing when you consider, you know, it's like a 2-hour drive. So yeah, I was able to pull together a couple guys, and we went down, did it as a 3-piece. We just put together a bunch of songs we knew and wung it. We'd never played together. The three of us had never played together before. And they liked us enough that they booked us on St. Patrick's Day, and they booked a couple other gigs with us this year. So,
2: hey,
5: you know, like, so we just, you just get out there and you bring it. You know, it might not be like, as much as I love the idea, we're going to play this song exactly like the record and everything's going to sound pristine and perfect. But sometimes you got to go the punk rock route and just like bash them out and headbang and sing at the top of your lungs and hope that they're into it, you know? If there's one thing I've learned with cover bands, it's like, you don't have to be great playing a lot of these songs. I've seen some people, you know, they come in a Crazy Train and they're playing the riff and it's like, is this Crazy Train? And then they start saying like, yeah, this is Crazy Train. I would have never guessed it by all the wrong notes that guy was playing, you know, and then the singer can barely hit the notes, but people get up and they're like dancing and like going nuts. And it's like, you don't even have to be that great. As long as it's a song they know and they're excited to hear it, then, you know, they're going to be having a good time.
2: You know, sometimes when you see people reacting and they're into it and you're doubting yourself, just go with it.
5: Right.
2: Just don't question it, because apparently they're not.
5: I mean, you know, you never know. Like I said, I did one gig when I was with my last band. We did this one gig. It was like, I don't know, like 3 or 4 o'clock on a Sunday, you know, it was daylight out. We were in this bar. And there was a bunch of people there, and, like, you know, there was, like, some people hanging out right at the front of the stage, and we're sitting there, and we're singing these songs. Half of them we hadn't even played out live yet, because we were just recording them, and we were like, hey, let's debut them at this gig. And there's this lady, like, standing right in front of me, you know, maybe in her 40s or whatever, and she's singing along with every word of every song, and I'm just like, there's no way this lady knows the, like, I don't even know who she is. And I'm like looking at everyone in the band, like, do you know her? Do you know her? But she was just kind of like mouthing along to like every song, like, you know, like no idea what the words are. Like she's just, but she's still singing, you know, just like having the best damn time of her life. And, you know, I remember coming up after, I was just like, have you seen us before? She's like, nah, you guys were great. Like I was having so. Just like, all right, party. Like, I guess, you know, you just got to take the good when it comes, you know?
2: You know, exactly. You know, sometimes when you don't expect it, or sometimes when there's no rhyme nor reason to it, but it turns out good, and run with it, you know?
5: Yeah.
2: Oh, and sometimes, you know, you end up having a huge show in the most unexpected places, or at the most unexpected times, or the most unexpected circumstances end up being, you know, some of your most memorable, you know?
5: Yeah, I mean, we did one. It was up in Westchester, PA.
2: Oh, yeah. That's
5: It was like upstairs in like a coffee. It was like a coffee shop. And then upstairs they had like a little, I don't even know if it was a stage, but like one side of the room, there was a band, and then people stood on the other side of the room.
2: Yeah.
5: And, there was like, I don't know, 20, 30 people in this tiny little room. Felt like rock stars, like just coming out to these people. And, you know, and that's sometimes like that like intimate setting can just be like, if everyone's into it, it can just feel like a legendary moment, you know, as opposed to like, you know, getting to play like one of the biggest clubs in town Mm-hmm. And there's 100 people there, but the room looks empty because it's such a big space, you know?
2: Yep.
5: Sometimes the grandness of it, you know, kind of takes away from the moment. Like, you're just kind of like, mm-hmm. It looks empty in here. Like, there's people in here.
2: Yeah.
5: They're all over the place, but, like, you know, I see more floor than people. Like,
2: mm-hmm. That's the truth. And have you ever, and just by the same token, too, have you ever had any, like, what we would call Spinal Tap moments?
5: Which particular moment in Spinal Tap? Because I know a few of the bits, but I can't.
2: Oh, just, you know, how so many things with them just, you know, just turned out disastrous. You know, that's kind of what I mean by it, you know.
5: I mean, we've done gigs where, like, you know, we did one gig. It was like a big fundraiser gig, tons of like really mm-hmm. big local acts on it. And, you know, like, we show up and there's guys there like helping bands load on off the stage. And then, like, we're like, hey, this is going to be a lot of fun. Like, all our friends are here. Some of the bands mm-hmm. we really like are here. We can rock out for them, you know? And it was, we were really excited about it. And then, like, it's our turn to go on. The guys that are supposed to be helping us load on stage, like, disappear. So we're like, all right, no big deal. We'll put our stuff up on the stage. And then we get up there and like, we've got like a keyboard and I've got a guitar. And the guy's like, well, we'll pick one because you can't have both. Like, I can't do a keyboard and a guitar. You can either have a guitar or the keyboard. And I was just like, all right, that's like really weird. So I was like, all right, the guitar, we'll do the guitar. We'll make it work. And then we start playing and we're like two songs in and like the power just goes out on like half the stage.
2: Oh, jeez.
5: And we were just like, and then like, they took them like 5 minutes to get that working. And then they were like, all right, you guys got 5 minutes left, you know, so that ate into our time. And then like, and it was like, and then everyone else went up. Nobody had any issues whatsoever. It was just our set. It was like a complete disaster. And we were just like, like, just one of those things where you're like, what is the point to any of this? Like,
2: uh-huh.
5: you know, it's like the universe is telling you to quit. But
2: yeah.
5: We stuck it out. You know, we had a few rough patches. Trying to think if there's anything else along them lines that has been disastrous. I mean, you know, we've done gigs where, like, you know, we sell 100 tickets and the other bands sell like, you know, 20 combined. And, you know, it feels like, why can't we just have a gig where everyone like really, really mm-hmm. brings it, you know? And, you know, I've done gigs where, you know, like, we were really excited to open for this band. And then, like, you know, 10 people are there to watch them at the end of the night. It's like,
2: yeah.
5: like, I thought this band, like, I thought people knew this band, you know, mm-hmm. but like, the biggest surprises sometimes are just like, I did like one where it was just like, it was kind of a last minute thing, but it was the singer from Small Empty Soul was just doing like an acoustic tour. Mm-hmm. And so he jumped on a show at Fishhead Cantina last second. And they were looking for some people to open for him. And I was like, I'll do what I can, but it's like, you know, 3 or 4 days away, you know? So mm-hmm. I posted about the show and went and did the show. And, you know, there was like 10 or 15 people there all night, you know, but I got to talk to the guy from Small Empty Soul and he was like, dude, I loved your set. And he signed a poster for me and,
2: mm-hmm.
5: you know, his set was really good. Like, he played some really good songs that, you know, were his songs. And I was like, really, like, I really like respected that he was doing that, you know? And,
2: mm-hmm.
5: You know, you know, for all the big bands that we've opened for, like, I think the best one we did was when we opened for Charm City Devils, who were,
2: mm-hmm.
5: you know, they're kind of like a local band. And
2: yeah, John Allen's band.
5: Yeah.
2: Yeah. And, yeah. The Child's Play. Sure. Yep.
5: Yeah. And that, you know, packed house. It was a Halloween show. So a ton of mm-hmm. people were dressed up. And, that was probably one of the best shows we've ever played. And, you know, I'm actually going to be playing with, Jason, who's their drummer. He's going to do some gigs with me later this year.
2: Oh, good, good. Yeah, he's, you know, they backed up Gina Shock not too long ago, too. John Allen and the drummer of his.
5: Jason Heiser?
2: Yes, yeah, Jason Heiser. They backed up, it was about a year ago at the Hard Rock. Gina Shock was doing a tour to promote her book. And Yeah, him and Ed Lauer from he plays down at Fells Point quite a bit.
5: Yeah.
2: They all backed her up. They were her backup band. It was great.
5: That's cool, yeah.
2: Mm-hmm. But, God, yeah, I remember, well, he's John Allen's in my

0: talking about a lot of those old, a lot of those big stories from back in the day.
1: Oh, you know, Bud,
0: with Hammer Jackson, Alexander Rolling Rink, and
1: some
0: of those other places that he was helping with some of the bands that were coming in.
1: Mm-hmm. Bud's amazing. I've had him as a guest on this show probably at least 7 or 8 times, and always tells a great story. He's got so many of them. Did he tell you about the Doors?
0: Yeah, when they were at the roller rink and
1: Cymbal Girl.
0: Yeah, some lady wanted him to like say something about some sort of topic, and he was like, he told him to F off or something like that, right as he was walking on stage.
1: Right.
0: It was just like, it was just one of those things where it was just like, yeah. And they were like, I think just kind of blowing up at the time, maybe.
1: Mm-hmm. Yep. Yep.
0: So.
1: Yep. And he, Jim Morrison threw a cymbal stand out into the crowd and just clocked this girl right in the head. And she was bleeding like Carrie, you know, I mean, she was just covered in blood. Uh-huh. Didn't leave, didn't want any medical attention, just kind of stuck around and everything. And, never did find out who she was or how she turned out or if she's even alive now. I mean, you know, if she's alive now, she would probably be in her mid-70s at least, you know.
0: I mean, even back then seems almost like the Wild West compared to today, you know.
1: Yeah, yeah, yeah, it was. Well, you know, and things change over the years. You know, it's kind of like there's always a trade-off, you know. Some things are better, some things are worse, and that's just always the way it is, you know, no matter what era you're playing in, it just seems to happen that way, you know. So, Will, I mean, it's been great having you tonight. Finally, I gave you a chance to speak for once, so that's it's great, and I've really enjoyed having you on the show. Could you tell everybody where we can find out about you, find your music, find your show schedule?
0: Yeah, so you can have a website, whoiswillsims.com. I also have like all my social handles are whoiswillsims, facebook.com/whoiswillsims, Instagram, Twitter, whoiswillsims. I've got a YouTube channel with videos and stuff, music videos, live videos, the whole nine. I've got music out on Spotify, Apple, all the places you can stream music. And I'll be playing all over Maryland this year. I'll be hitting the East Coast this year, you know, doing some traveling, rocking out. And yeah, just trying to keep it moving. Got more music coming this year. Staying busy.
1: And everything that you have, like all your music on Spotify, it's for sale, downloadable and everything. And
0: yep.
1: You have links on your around on where to how to find your shows and how to get to your shows and everything. And I guess you post links to tickets and things whenever they as they come, I guess, right?
0: Yeah, there's ticket links on my website. There's I have everything on Facebook's listed out.
1: Yeah.
0: I post my schedule on my socials. I've got there's some of those auxiliary sites like Bands in Town. I've got try to keep all my dates up on there.
1: Mm-hmm.
0: So yeah, it's a lot to keep up with, you know, especially doing it myself. But yeah, I'm getting it done.
1: Yeah, well, great, great. Well, Will, again, best of luck to you with your travels and your shows and everything. And folks, look him up on his socials and on his website and everything. He's got some great material, well worth hearing. He's definitely a great performer, you know, great material. Come out and check him out wherever you may, whatever may be nearest to you or wherever you can get to see him and everything. Well worth it. So remember, who is Will Sims? And that ought to take you wherever you want to go to find out about Will. So again, thank you, Will, for joining us today. And
0: thank you again for having me.
1: And thank you all for listening. This is Foul Players Radio, and we're signing off. We'll see you next time. And thanks again for tuning in tonight for our interview with Will Sims, our singer, musician, and songwriter from the Baltimore area, joining us tonight to talk about his music, his favorite venues, getting out on the road this year to spread his music. Who is Will Sims? 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

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Very, very important you hit that subscribe button, like us, give us an honest review. 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And we're also, again, trying to help all of these artists that we have as guests, you know, both on 97 Underground and here, get their material heard and get it out there so everybody can enjoy it. Thank you again for tuning in, folks, and listening. And I'm signing off now. Michael Spedden signing off. And we will see you next time. 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

0: From Feature Story News in London, I'm Simon Gaitan. A cargo ship has reportedly been struck in the Strait of Hormuz amid contradicting claims on the status of US-Iran talks. US President Trump claimed talks would begin with Iran, but Tehran has denied it is in negotiations with the US. Jagruti Dave reports from Washington.
1: Many analysts looking at the pattern of this war will say it's Groundhog Day. We've seen the threats of serious military escalation, followed by a pause, a demand for a deal, and then the resumption of strikes over something like the Strait of Hormuz. And so there are patterns of similarities, but there are some differences as well. This time Iran's saying it's not in talks with the US, despite Donald Trump's claim that Iran is begging for negotiations. Another difference is that we know from the Saudi Arabian press agency that the Saudi Crown Prince talked to President Trump, and there's clear concerns from the Gulf about regional security if there's an escalation. So it seems that there is more regional pressure at play here, with the threat of Iran hitting Gulf energy infrastructure in retaliation to US strikes. So there's clearly a growing move to try to bring diplomacy back on track, but both sides are very much doubling down on their positions publicly. So there's every chance we could see the same cycle repeated again, but with more serious repercussions regionally and for the global economy.
0: Overnight attacks by Ukrainian drones on Russia's two biggest cities killed 6 people and injured at least 10. Russia claims it has hit critical infrastructure in Ukraine. Daria Bundachuk reports more from Moscow.
2: 5 were killed and 6 more injured in Tuesday's attack by Ukrainian drones on Moscow's outskirts. The region's governor Andrei Vorobyov said a warehouse caught fire. Another consumer goods warehouse was attacked near Russia's second largest city, St. Petersburg, with 1 civilian reportedly killed. At least 320 Ukrainian drones were shot down over Russian regions overnight. Meanwhile, Russia's military command reported it had hit 7 dry cargo ships in the Ukrainian port of Nikolaev and Odessa in the Black Sea overnight.
0: EU interior ministers met on Tuesday to discuss the Ceuta migrant crisis after calls for stronger border security. Some members had initially reacted angrily to Spain's handling of tens of thousands of migrants crossing the border from Morocco to the Spanish exclave. Ross Cullen reports.
3: Well, interior ministers from around Europe are joining that video link on Tuesday, and the French interior minister, Laurent Nunez, said that we hailed Spain's management of the crisis, that we stand in solidarity with Spain. All of this is a far cry from the general positions. At the end of last week, the 31st of July, 1st of August, countries like Italy were so cross with Spain over the surge of migrants into Ceuta that they suspended the passport-free travel zone. So this call on Tuesday was a chance to clear the air, try to down some of the rhetoric, EU officials agreeing to reinforce returns and expand partnerships with third countries.
4: With FSN Spotlight, I'm Simon Marks, looking today at the situation in Gaza after President Trump proclaimed last week that a deal had been done to secure the total disarmament of Hamas, a key requirement for any efforts to try and rebuild the territory. The President's Board of Peace claimed a roadmap had been finalised that would lead to the group voluntarily giving up its weapons.
5: The headline that Hamas agrees to disarm, it does overstate what's actually been settled.
4: Dr. Sajjan Goel, International Security Director for the London-based Asia-Pacific Foundation, says there are lots of caveats that could still undermine the disarmament plan.
5: The parties appear to have accepted a framework under which Hamas and other factions would gradually place weapons and military infrastructure under Palestinian control and then eventually surrender governance and security functions to a technocratic authority. In return, Israel is then meant to end military operations and increase and allow aid to flow into Gaza over stages, but they still disagree over who moves first, what constitutes complete disarmament, and whether weapons are stored inside Gaza or removed altogether. So as you mentioned about caveats, there are a lot of them.
4: Hard-right members of Prime Minister Netanyahu's government are openly hostile to the arrangement. National Security Minister Itamar Ben-Gvir called it unacceptable and said by restraining Israel's killing of Hamas leaders, it would provide the group with an opportunity to plan its next massacre on Israeli soil. With FSN Spotlight, I'm Simon Marks.
0: To recap the top stories, a cargo ship has reportedly been struck in the Strait of Hormuz amid contradicting claims on the status of US-Iran talks. US President Trump claimed talks would begin with Iran, but Tehran has denied it is in negotiations with the US. At least 6 people have been killed and 10 injured in overnight Ukrainian drone strikes on Russia. And EU interior ministers met on Tuesday to discuss the Ceuta migrant crisis after calls for stronger border security. That's the latest feature story news. Simon Gaitan reporting.

0: Studios. What's up?
1: Who this is? Who this is?
0: Look at this rapper, Fo-Fo-Fo-Fo-Tay. Who is this?
1: Oh, this P.
0: P?
1: Yeah, this P.
0: P?
1: Yeah.
0: P, let me hear you say, oh, whoa. This ain't no mother.

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We regulate any stealing of his property. We're damn good, too. But you can't be any geek off the street. Gotta be handy with the steel if you know what I mean. Earn your keep.

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0: Ladies and gentlemen, with her hit new song, Nana Banana.
1: Please welcome the amazing Chaim Shelley, Netta Barzilai!

Rock and roll is very simple. You have four counts, and on every count, play the hi-hat.

rock and roll is very simple. Do just four counts. 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And on every count, fall. 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